that one.

finished the race. I have kept the faith. Now there is in store for me the crown of righteousness, which the Lord, the righteous judge, will award to me on that day. And not only to me, but also to all who have longed for his appearing. One of these days, Jesus is coming back.

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Russell receives.

hit me. 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

Hey, this is Cece Winans with the message of my song, Worthy of It All. Psalm 63 talks about God's love being better than life. And that is so true. When I think of the goodness of Jesus and all that he has done for me, I can't help but praise God. And this song, Worthy of It All, just puts it all in perspective. When I just think of all of the great things that God has done, what he continues to do, and not just because of what he's done, but just because of who he is. He's worthy of all of our praise, all of our strength. The Bible instructs us to love him with all of our heart, soul, and mind. Why? Because he deserves nothing less. He is worthy of it all.

0: Hallelujah. Good morning, everybody. I am thankful to be alive, but I'm more thankful that I'm alive in Christ. Thank you, Jesus, for your kindness, your mercy that you've poured on us. We ask that you be honored by the music today. Lots of prayer and preparation went into what just happened, Lord. You were the audience. Now we come to this place where your word is preached. We come to this moment where someone will make an eternal decision. And I also ask that you help me. I must decrease. You must increase. I pray that the scriptures Dennis read will become a reality. May we just begin to know the height and the breadth and the depth, to begin to know the love of Christ, which surpasses knowledge. May we see the hope that we have. May we understand the privilege of being able to call you Father. Now, Lord, I ask that you save somebody today. It might be in this building. It might be someone in another country watching right now. But I pray that your word will have full and free effect. And we ask it in that precious name. That name that brings joy to our hearts, tears to our eyes, and hope no matter what we face. The name of Jesus. And everybody said amen.
1: Amen.
0: You can go ahead and be seated. We're going to take a little journey this morning in God's Word. I'll begin in 2 Thessalonians, the first chapter, and I'll begin with verse number 8. Now, the verse is kind of cut up here. It's a continuation. But this is where I'll begin. In flaming fire. In flaming fire. What? The coming of Jesus Christ.

0: know God, and on those who do not obey the gospel of the Lord Jesus Christ. These shall be punished with everlasting destruction from the presence of the Lord and from the glory of his power when he comes in that day to be glorified in his saints and to be admired among all those who believe, because our testimony among you was believed. Now I'm going to flip over one page to the second chapter and begin with verse number 9. He's talking about the Antichrist, the man of sin, the one who will rule the world for a short time after the rapture of the church. The coming of the lawless one is according to the working of Satan, with all power, signs, and lying wonders, and with all unrighteous deception among those who perish, because, here's the reason they will perish, they did not receive the love of the truth. Love of the truth. They are supposed to cherish the truth that they might be saved. And for this reason, God will send them strong delusion that they should believe the lie. God will say at some point, that's what you want to believe? Believe it. I'm done. That they all may be condemned who did not believe the truth, but had pleasure in unrighteousness. The truth has to be believed. And then I turn over to Ephesians chapter 4 and I read these words. Indeed, you have heard him and have been taught by him. Listen to these words. As the truth is in Jesus. Yes, sir. Yes. See, the only truth there is Jesus. I know people create their own truths. They define their own truth. Religions do it. Cultures do it. Races do it. Before I go one inch more, I want to say, when you get saved, this becomes your culture.
1: Yes, sir.
0: This is your race. This is your gender. All of that foolishness is over. That division is done. Because we are one in Jesus Christ. And that is the standard. This is the standard by which I live. It is the lens through which I view everything. All of my values and morals come through this book, as the truth is in Jesus Christ. Do you get that?
1: Yes.
0: In Jesus. And when people don't accept the pure truth that is in Jesus Christ, they begin to argue about so-called truths. They get into skirmishes about meaningless things, all in the name of spiritual debate or religious conversation. Silly things like the color of Jesus' skin. Who cares what color Jesus was? It wasn't his skin color that made him the truth. It's what came out of his mouth. And yet people will fight and feud and spend years studying to try to prove something that is absolutely, totally irrelevant. Jesus told us, though, that in the last days, nation would rise against nation. That actually means people groups will rise against people groups. So this whole thing, nationalism is becoming big. And culture is becoming big. And

0: It's always been race, our race and your race. And so people, through those views and opinions, will try to use Scripture to back up how they feel and who they are and what they believe. And it's all totally irrelevant. We hear something about the gospel being a European gospel, a Western gospel. Now, I'll give it to you. The prosperity gospel is a Western gospel. This man-made prosperity gospel hatched from hell didn't start in Rhodesia. It didn't start in a poor country. It started in this materialistic, greedy, self-centered country where greedy people wanted Scripture and the world. And so they tried to make all the Scriptures say what they believe and what they want. And that's that Christ wants you to be rich and have everything you want. Oh, yeah, that's not truth in Jesus Christ. And you've got the people who believe in black liberation theology. That's not in Jesus Christ. That somehow the Bible is about saving the oppressed and the marginalized and the disenfranchised, and that the gospel is to reach down and help poor people get up and make something out of themselves. That is not the gospel that is in Jesus Christ. That's a man-made ideology from hearts that have never been born again, from people who want religion to say something that they actually feel down in their own hearts. But let me tell you something. When you do what Paul said, when you love and obey the truth, you won't care what color Jesus' skin is. You won't think that the gospel of Jesus Christ is about people having more money and getting better and moving up in life. I don't even think some people know what Christianity means anymore. I'm a Christian. What does that mean? To many people, being Christian means I am not a Muslim. I'm not a Buddhist. I'm not a Hindu. I'm a Christian. I belong to this other arm of religion in the world today. So I'm a Christian. No! If you haven't been... Explain to me what Christian means. If you can't explain to me about the shed blood of Jesus, about the sin of mankind, how you came to the knowledge that you were lost and on your way to hell, but Jesus Christ died for your sins and the sins of the whole world, and you knelt at the foot of the old rugged cross, and you gave Jesus your life, and you were born again. If that's not your testimony, if that's not your definition of Christianity, you are not a Christian. And so we begin to understand that Paul was dealing with an issue there of people looking at the world and their problems through their own lenses, trying to use Scripture. But he said the truth must be in Jesus Christ. It's amazing, but there are people who call themselves Christian, claim to be followers of Christ, but they hate Israel. Can somebody help me with that? I don't want you to speak out, because I'll take care of it myself here. I'm very serious when I say this. I'm a Christian, but I hate Israel. I hate what they're doing. I hate who they are. They brought all this on themselves. No Christian, no born-again believer, no follower of Christ, no reader of Scripture could ever utter the words, "I hate Israel." It's their fault. They deserve it. You cannot hate the people that God used to bring His Son into the world. And all of this this foolishness that's going on college campuses, at these seething centers of heresy and sin, these universities that are utterly worthless to our country, in fact, are against our country. You've got all of these young people, you know, down through the ages, young people have had a cause. They want to stand for something. They want to buck the establishment. I did a little bit of it myself. But it's different today, because all of these mindless robotic puppets going around condemning Israel, saying that what happened on October the 7th was deserved, and then not having politicians stand up and condemn it and continuing to allow schools to do it and, in fact, funding them to do it. Hear my words. These are not just young people and educators trying to find themselves. This is satanic. This is demonic. This is the devil at work, beginning through the universities and the entire education system, to warp the minds of young people against the nation of Israel. In Romans chapter 9, verses 4 and 5, they're going to put up New King James. I decided to be a techie today and read from the NLT because I have it going on. Explain this one to me. All of you that hate Israel, explain this. My heart is filled with bitter sorrow and unending grief for my people, my Jewish brothers and sisters. I would be willing to be forever cursed, cut off from Christ, if that would save them. They are the people of Israel, chosen to be God's adopted children. God revealed His glory to them. He made covenants with them and gave them His law. He gave them the privilege of worshiping Him and receiving His wonderful promises. Abraham, Isaac, and Jacob are their ancestors, and Christ Himself was an Israelite as far as His human nature is concerned. And He is God, the one who rules over everything and is worthy of eternal praise. Amen. You who say, I'm Christian, but you hate Israel, and you say you trust the Scriptures, do you understand Paul was a Jew? Do you understand he wrote most of the New Testament? Dennis is my brother. There he sits right there. You see the back of him every Sunday. He's kind of like God and Moses. God saw his backside. Or Moses saw God's backside. That's what I should say. Dennis is my brother, my blood brother. Now, Sam is my spiritual brother, and Mel is my spiritual brother, and Jack and all of them, my spiritual brother. That's my blood brother. You cannot hate my blood brother and be my best friend. That will affect my relationship with you if you hate my brother. You cannot laud and praise Jesus Christ and at the same time condemn His family, the Jews. You cannot lift high the writings of Paul and declare that he was inspired by the Spirit to write, and then condemn his people that he said he would be willing to give up his own salvation for. Folks, this becomes a deeply spiritual thing. The world has made it political, and many churches have made it political. But this is deep, and it's spiritual. And it's biblical. To hate a Jew is to hate the very family of Jesus, his own lineage. And I want to tell you very strongly, but very gently. Sometimes I get just a little wary of the attitude in Washington when liberals, yes, they're liberals, and ungodly people will not stand strongly and firmly for our greatest ally in the Middle East. I said at the end of the last service, I pray, oh God, I'm praying that our leadership will never become so blind as to neglect God's people. Because this is true, and it's true forever. If you bless them, God will bless you. If you curse them, God will curse you. And one of the reasons that many of the major nations of this world are living in poverty and struggling all the time is because they persecuted the Jews. God will pay back. God keeps strong records. And I want you to hear me when I tell you this. There's not a being in the universe that hates Israel more than Satan.
1: Amen. Amen.
0: When you find the emotion of hate and disdain for that nation, you have lined up with Satan. You are in league with the devil. This is really, really important that you hear. Pastor, that's really strong stuff. No, it's biblical stuff. I'm preaching the truth. It's in Jesus Christ here. We need to pray constantly that those who lead this nation do not become deceived or influenced by the haters of Israel for any reason, financially, militarily, or any other way. We need to pray that our leadership continues to recognize that God will bless those whom he has chosen. And it does not bode well for those who go against God's plan, God's purpose, and God's people. Listen, church, God is the one that chose them. Let me tell you why Satan hates Israel so very much. First of all, Satan, Lucifer, before time began, somewhere in the distant past, was an archangel in the very throne room of God. God said, I have made you beautiful. Read about it. But he became proud, and because of that, God ousted him from heaven, and he was demoted to the air, the sky between heaven and earth. And it was an insult when God came down to this earth and picked up a ball of dirt and made a man, blew into it and said, this is now the ruler of this earth. Adam took Lucifer's earth. He was supposed to be ruling. And Lucifer moved in with great vengeance, slithered in, planted seeds of doubt about God in the minds of Adam and Eve, and they fell, and sin came in, and Satan said, I won. I'm in charge again. But he was dealing with God. And God said, not so fast. And God reaches way down into the Ur of Chaldees and picks out a man, a pagan man. And his name was Abram. And he said, I'm starting a new nation with you. And because of you, all the nations of the earth will be blessed. Now listen to me, church. Listen to me. Every nation on this planet has a demon force controlling it. The Bible says that Satan is the prince of the power of the air. It also says he's the god of this world. For right now, he's in charge. God lets him be in charge for right now. And in his hierarchy and organization, Satan has put mighty angels over every country, including this one.
1: Yes, sir.
0: And mighty angels, demonic angels over states and capitals and cities, even churches. There's only one nation in this world that doesn't have a demon power ruling it. And it's the nation of Israel. God said, I'll call you out. I have chosen you. There won't be a demon hanging over you. I'll put Michael, my great archangel, over you. He'll protect you. He'll guide you. He will be your protection while you are on this earth. Do you hear me? Every other nation is controlled by demons and darkness. You say, well, why isn't it worse than it is? Because we are still here. The church is still here. Prayers are still being offered up. The gospel is still being preached. But if you'll notice, in those nations where the gospel is less and less preached and Christians are more and more persecuted, it's getting darker and more dangerous. The only reason that the United States is enjoying what we have now, free worship, Bible preaching, evangelism, is that God still has a praying people in this nation. I'm glad to be one of them, aren't you? God still got a people right here, right now. And as long as we pray and preach and evangelize, darkness cannot move in. Oh God, I pray for a revival of prayer like we've never had in all of this nation. No nation has ever suffered like Israel. That's because Satan wants to exterminate the Jew. If you go back all the way to the book of Exodus, you see that Pharaoh was the first one. And we don't have time to go through the history, even up to this present day. During the Holocaust, again, everybody knows about it, and some fools are denying it. And by the way, to deny that, you have to have demonic darkness. When Satan, through Hitler and his emissaries, did their best to destroy that nation, I'll just tell you this. Hitler's burning in hell. All that persecuted Israel, burning in hell. But there's a flourishing nation over there. Whatever you want, you can get it. Fruit, flowers, vegetables, cattle, milk. Oh, brother, the desert has blossomed like a rose. They are the mightiest military in this country, in this world, comparatively, compared to their population, the mightiest, the smartest. Everywhere you go around this world, the Jew controls the banking system. It seems like every football team is owned by a Jew. Every basketball team owned by a Jew. They're just there. You know why? They don't even know it. They're still blind to it. But when God makes a covenant with anybody, when God makes a promise to anybody, He will keep His promise. You may not know it. You may fall from it. You may rebel against it. But God still remembers the promises that He made. I'm preaching to somebody here this morning. You might be living in rebellion right now, but God made a promise in this age of grace. The cross of Jesus guarantees it. I don't care how bad you've stumbled, how far you've fallen. There is a God in heaven whose arm is not too short that He can't reach down where you are and pick you up and restore everything you've lost. Crazy preaching up in here this morning. I'm going to let it go right now while I'm feeling it. Anybody that's visiting, I'm not crazy. I'm not mad. I am a preacher. I am not teaching. I am preaching. Preach Preachers yell. Preachers scream. Preachers warn. Preachers beg. But preachers preach the truth of God that is in Jesus Christ. Hallelujah to God. Well, while I'm on it, sometimes, you know, over the years, I've had all kinds of people want to discuss things with me. People don't agree with me. A lot of people don't like me, but I don't care. See, I learned a long time ago, I've got a job to do. I don't come and ask the elders of this church, what y'all boys think? Am I doing a good job? They know I won't ask them that. What I do is go in the prayer closet and say, Lord, did I do a good job today? See, this is spiritual stuff to me. And over the years, I've had people say things like, you know, I don't believe in all that rapture stuff and tribulation, Antichrist. That's all allegory, symbolism. Then they'll say, I'll tell you what, if it happens and I'm left behind, then I'll run to church. Two things. What makes you think you're going to live long enough? What kind of shape will you be in if you die? Well, you'll be lost without Jesus Christ. The other thing is, what makes you think that if you can't live it now, when it's easy, when there's a church everywhere, Bibles all over the place, what makes you think that if you can't live in this age of mercy and grace, that you'll be able to live it after the rapture takes place, after Jesus takes the church home? Look at me. I don't believe, this is Loran, I don't believe that anybody who rejects the gospel of Jesus Christ now in the age of grace can be saved after the rapture takes place. Today is the day of salvation. Now is the appointed time. But Pastor, isn't God merciful? Yes, He's been merciful to you. That's why you're sitting up in here now. That's why you're watching me on that device now. God's a merciful God. But let's be honest. Let's tell the truth. There comes a time, the proverb says, he who is often reproved and hardens his neck shall suddenly be cut off, and that without remedy. That means there's no hope. When you hear it over and over and you say, no, not now. I don't care. I got things to do. I got a life to live. I don't mind going to church. I go with my wife. I just put up with it. But not, that's not for me. There comes a time when God says, fine. And Romans teaches that when one makes up his mind like that, God turns them over and gives them up. God says, I've done all I can do. You're trying to scare me, preacher. You better believe it. I wish I could scare you into this altar, because I'm telling you, hell is real and heaven is glorious. And the only chance you've got to choose one or the other is right now on this earth. In fact, I may go a little farther and say, you've already chosen to go to hell if you've rejected the gospel of the Lord Jesus Christ. And has anybody ever heard me say, God doesn't send anybody to hell? Never. No, people choose to go there. But here's the glorious news. I'm preaching too long and I know it. You don't have to go. You don't have to die without Jesus, because he died for you. And all you got to do is call on the name of the Lord, and the Lord will save you. Won't he do it, church? Bear with me. Bear with me. It's a holiday. We got time. Hot dogs can wait. I want to go to Revelation chapter 12. Believe it or not, I'm going to preach on the whole chapter, but it won't be that long. Verse 1. Now a great sign appeared in heaven. A woman, clothed with the sun, with the moon under her feet, and on her head a garland of 12 stars. That's not very confusing if you go back to chapter 37 of Genesis. That's actually the dream that Joseph had, that his father, his mother, and his 11 brothers would bow down before him. It is a picture of Israel being redeemed. Then, being with child, she cried out in labor and in pain to give birth. Oh, how this woman has suffered over the years to give birth. And another sign appeared in heaven. Behold, a great fiery red dragon having 7 heads and 10 horns and 7 crowns on his head. We're about to find out who that is. His tail drew a third of the stars of heaven. Stars there doesn't mean those globs of fire. Stars there means angels. His tail drew a third of the angels of heaven. We know who did that. Lucifer. And threw them to the earth. And the dragon stood before the woman. He stood right in front of her who was ready to give birth to devour her child as soon as it was born. Isn't that what happened when Jesus was born and Herod wanted to kill him? Sure. She bore a male child who was to rule all nations with a rod of iron. And her child was caught up to God and his throne. Isn't that what happened when the disciples were gathered around Jesus after his resurrection? And while he was sending them with the Great Commission, a cloud came and received him out of their sight. And the angel said, "Why are you standing, gazing up into heaven? This same Jesus that you just saw go into heaven shall so come in like manner." Then the woman fled into the wilderness. Now keep in mind, 12th chapter of Revelation is the middle of the tribulation period. We are beginning the second half, the last 42 months. It's called the Great Tribulation. That's where we are. So the woman, or Israel, fled into the wilderness. Where is that? Where she has a place prepared by God. I've been to that place. Many of you who have visited Israel have been to Petra in Jordan. It's perfect. It's preserved. And it says it's a place prepared by God that they should feed her there 1,260 days. Or she'll be protected there for the last half of the tribulation. And war broke out in heaven. Isn't that something? We think of war being always on earth, but a war broke out in heaven. Michael and his angels fought with the dragon, and the dragon and his angels fought, but they did not prevail, nor was a place found any longer for them in heaven. Satan's about to be demoted again. Now he's thrown down to the earth. So the great dragon was cast out, that serpent of old, called the devil and Satan, who deceives the whole world. He was cast to the earth, and his angels were cast out with him. Listen to me. You playing around with God, there's going to come a day when Satan won't be in the air anymore. His full force of demonic darkness will be on this earth. Full measure, nothing held back. Then I heard a loud voice saying in heaven, "Now salvation and strength and the kingdom of our God and the power of his Christ have come, for the accuser of our brethren who accused them before our God day and night has been cast down." Let me just tell you something. While you've been sitting here today, your name was called in heaven. Not only was Jesus praying for you, but Satan was accusing you. He brought back to God all of your weaknesses and foibles and failures, all the sins, all the bad thoughts. That's what he's been telling God about you while you've been sitting in this building, and it goes on day and night and it never stops. But one day, when he's cast down to this earth, he will never have access to the throne room of God again. And they overcame him by the blood of the Lamb and by the word of their testimony. And they did not love their lives to the death. Now, that's not you and me. We're already in heaven. We've been raptured to be with the Lord. This is that group of people who are saved during the tribulation, who have heard the gospel of the kingdom, and they've said, we believe in that Jesus. We believe he's coming back. And they will be persecuted, and they will be beheaded, but they will have such a commitment to Jesus Christ that they will say, kill us. We don't care. What can you do to somebody that's saved anyway? If you put them in jail, they'll win the jailer and open all the doors. Wherever you put them, they bring light. If you kill them, they go to heaven. Folks, a child of God cannot be destroyed. He will never die. He can't be defeated. And they say, we would rather die than deny Jesus. Therefore, rejoice, O heavens, and you who dwell in them, that's us. But woe to the inhabitants of the earth and the sea, for the devil has come down to you having great wrath, because he knows that he has a short time. Now, when the dragon saw that he had been cast to earth, what does he do? What's the first thing he does? He persecuted the woman. He went after Israel, who gave birth to the male child. But the woman was given two wings of a great eagle. Now, that's simile. That's an analogy. Not real wings. This is God's way of saying, in fact, he said it to Israel in the book of Exodus. Don't you remember when I delivered you? It was like an eagle came and snatched you up. I delivered you on eagle's wings. That's what he's saying here again. When the time comes, when the enemy comes, I will rescue you just as surely as I did in the wilderness. And he calls her to fly into the wilderness to her place where she's nourished for a time, times and half a time from the presence of the serpent. That means the last 3.5 years, the true remnant of Israel will be protected in the city prepared by God. So the serpent spewed water out of his mouth like a flood after the woman, that he might cause her to be carried away by the flood. But the earth helped the woman, and the earth opened its mouth and swallowed up the flood which the dragon had spewed out of his mouth. Now, I don't want you to think of water, because there's another explanation in the Bible. Isaiah said, when the enemy comes in like a... I'm sorry? He doesn't mean a wave of water, not a literal flood. When the enemy comes in with all of its force and fury and armies, the Spirit of the Lord will raise up a standard against him. I really could preach right now. That's what God is saying to Israel, about Israel. When you get to that place and Satan tries to overwhelm you with its armies, God's Holy Spirit will stand up and say, that's as far as you can go. Don't go one step farther. These are my people. Let me tell you something. God intervenes on behalf of his people. I don't know where you are this morning, but God intervenes on behalf of his people. You may feel like you can't take it. God's about to intervene. You may feel like you dug yourself a hole that you can't get out of. God is here to intervene on your behalf. God will say, that's as far as you can go. This is my child, and I will take care of my own. I need to finish, don't I? I will. And the dragon was enraged with the woman, and he went to make war with the rest of her offspring. He couldn't get to her, so he went after those that believed the truth that came through her. And those who keep the commandments of God and have the testimony of Jesus Christ. A whole chapter preached right here. Let me tell you something. God sees exactly where you are. God keeps His word. God understands your weakness. God is giving you an invitation. Come to me, all you that are working so hard and you're burdened down. I will give you rest. Take my yoke upon you and learn of me. For my yoke is easy and my burden is light. There's a message for everybody in here. Everybody. First of all, I'm ready to go. How about you? Even so, come, Lord Jesus. Second, if He doesn't come and the enemy comes in like a flood, you can be guaranteed the Lord Himself will intervene. Can you say amen?
1: Amen.
0: Is anybody happy about that?
1: Amen.
0: We are kept by the power of God through faith. Stand with me, please. Father, I will pray this, and it will be the same thing I'll pray to you when I go in my office. I thank you for the privilege of preaching. I thank you that you trusted me with your word. And I thank you that your word does not return void. So I ask now that, Holy Spirit, do your work. You know who needs what. Do it now, Lord. If there's anybody in this building that is not sure, if there's anybody in this building playing around with God, you've heard it again. This is a gift from God to you to hear the invitation to come to Christ. God can heal, save, and deliver. So I've talked enough. Let the Spirit do the talking now. All I'll say is, if you'd like for Jesus to completely take over your life, you are welcome to come down to this altar while we sing. Somebody will pray with you, hug you, because we've all been there. Bless you. May you feel His presence strongly. I can't just say it's over, we dismiss. This is on my heart all the time. Wherever you are, doesn't matter. You don't have to be in this altar. You can get in the car and say, Jesus, cry out to God. He who calls on the name of the Lord shall be saved. And He'll save you. He said He would do it, He'll do it. May the Lord be with you as we exit this building today. Please know, we may not ever come back. I expect a trumpet to sound. Greg thought the Lord would come last week. I'm expecting Him to come this week. And I'm ready. Anybody else ready? I'm ready. Come on, Jesus. Let the words of my mouth and the meditations of my heart be acceptable in Thy sight.

says to us in Isaiah 43, he's called us by name. When we go through the deep waters in great trouble, he will be with us. And when we go through the rivers of difficulty, we will not drown. When we walk through the fire of oppression, we will not be burned up

just wanna say thank you.

and welcome to our program, Daily Walk, brought to you by the Apostolic Faith Church in Stavanger. We want to thank you for taking time out to join us today for this time of devotion, where we look into the Word of God together. We pray that God will bless you during this time of devotion. But before we continue, shall we have a word of prayer? Heavenly Father, we thank you so much for yet another opportunity you've given us to listen to your word. We pray, Jesus, that you will send your Holy Spirit to interpret this word to the life of each and every one of us. Help us, O God, to draw closer to you in all areas of our lives, that your Holy Spirit will be our guide and our God. And this time of devotion will be a blessing to all. Thank you, Jesus, for having heard our prayers, for we pray in Jesus' name. Amen.

break. Judges 19, 1 through 30. Devotional focus verse. And it was so that all that saw it said, there was no such deed done nor seen from the day that the children of Israel came up out of the land of Egypt unto this day. Consider of it, take advice, and speak your minds. Judges 19:30. We will not forget 9/11, the shock, the horror that swept across the United States and the world. The Al Brock of family remembers more vividly than most of us. Al worked for Cantor Fitzgerald in Tower 1 on the 105th floor. He did not like his job because his godly values were so foreign to those around him. In fact, his co-workers called him the Rev. But Al felt it was God's plan for him to continue working there, to be a light in the darkness. He witnessed at every opportunity. By piecing together information from the relatives of other victims in the weeks after 9/11, Al's family learned that when he realized he and his fellow employees were trapped, he witnessed to 50 people and led them in prayer. More than a month after 9/11, an MCI operator found out how to reach Al's family and deliver his last message to them. Tell them that I love them. Al Braca faced evil and tragedy and used it for the glory of God. Today's text is a horrific account, specifically mentioned to illustrate the awfulness of the conditions in Israel at that time. Both the World Trade Center collapse and this incident in Israel show how urgently the human family needs God's help. It is wonderful when the national momentum is going in the direction of God, but more often it is the opposite. This chapter, as well as the entire book of Judges, reveals how important individuals are who purpose to serve God and be true to Him and His Word. The evil of man is ever present, and maybe you feel alone in the midst of a world of sin. Yet we do not have to live with fear or feel vulnerable if we have the peace of God in our hearts. Remember that even one godly life can make a difference. Perhaps you think that your life and purpose to stand for God are insignificant compared to the evils of your coworkers or classmates. Take heart. God is depending on you. Perhaps He is using your life to teach someone else about salvation. Keep on serving Him. Background information. Most Bible commentators believe that the last five chapters of Judges are not in chronological sequence, but took place earlier in the time of the Judges. The events in these chapters were recorded as illustrations of the degenerate moral state of Israel. This chapter again points out that there was no king in Israel. God wanted to be their king, but the people were going their own ways. Concubines carried most of the same responsibilities as a wife, but they received only some of the benefits. Even though the attachment to their husbands was socially legal, concubines and their children did not usually receive part of the inheritance. Often, they were prisoners of war from other countries, although the concubine in this text was probably an Israelite. She was unfaithful to her husband and went to her father's home. After 4 months, the Levite went to Bethlehem and they were reconciled. The father-in-law had no apparent ill intent in doing all he could to delay the man's departure. The fact that his son-in-law was a Levite may have added to his delight in having him in his home. He was probably joyful that the couple was reunited. All of this would have made it more difficult for the Levite to finally insist on departing. Gibeah was the city of the tribe of Benjamin. From Bethlehem to Gibeah was about 10 miles. Travel was dangerous, particularly at night, Judges 5:6, and Jerusalem was closer. However, the area was still in possession of the Jebusites, who were descendants of Canaan and later driven out by David and his men.
extending hospitality to strangers and travelers.

wanted punishment and justice, but his own acts and negligence had contributed to the woman's death. Conclusion. Sin seemingly has no limits in how far it will take us once we begin to allow God's truth to slip away from our grasp. May we always properly recognize, appreciate, and hold fast to God's great love and His word.

We hope you have enjoyed our devotion today. We welcome you back tomorrow at the same time for another edition of our program Daily Walk. In the meantime, if you are in Stavanger area, we would like to invite you to join us for our Sunday morning service at 11 o'clock in our church, the Apostolic Faith Church, or in Norwegian, Apostolic Throw at 56 Chesvolvien in Stavanger. The church is next door to the Chesvol School. We are very sure that you will have a good time with the Lord. So we look forward to seeing you. If you want to know more about our church, you can visit our website, apostolic-tro.no, or in English, you can visit apostolicfaith.org. We look forward to welcome you back to another edition of this program tomorrow. And we pray God will continue to bless you as you take time out to join us. Let us close our devotion today with a short prayer. Heavenly Father, we thank you so much for the devotion of today. We thank you, Lord, for reminding us yet once again through this devotion about the danger of allowing the truth of God to slip away from our hearts. Sin finds its way in a subtle way, and when it comes in, it grows until it takes over the entire life of whosoever allows it. Many people, Lord, have wandered far away from you. And it all starts from just a little compromise. But Lord, you know where we are today. So we are lifting up our eyes up unto you, that your Holy Spirit will search us out if we have allowed compromise or any little entry for sin in our lives, that through your Holy Spirit you will block them today. You will help us to repent and turn back to you. And Lord Jesus, we are praying, maybe there are some listening to this program who find themselves in a state where sin and unrighteousness are taking total control of their lives. Oh Lord, that you will reach out to them as you did to the prodigal son. You will draw them close to you, touch their hearts in a special way, and save their souls. Lord, for those of us who are still holding on to the truth of the gospel, you will help us to keep the light shining wherever we find ourselves, at work, at school, in our society, in our neighborhood, at the gym, on the bus, on the train, wherever, that we will let your light shine through us so that you, God of heaven, can receive all the glory. We thank you, Jesus. We love you, Lord, and we'll serve you forever. Thank you, Holy Spirit. It's in Jesus' name that we pray. Amen.

so far. Praise God. I'm emotional. I'm stirred up. I got it. I got it. You might ask, what is it? Well, I can't tell you till you get it. Then you'll know you got it. You'll know exactly what it is. Welcome to God's house this morning. What a beautiful crowd. And this music has been extraordinary, and the presence of the Lord is here. I tell you, I love to go to church. I just kind of live for church. I get tickled sometimes, really, in the spirit. I'm looking at Larry. Man, your head is soaking wet. And you know, I say at times when black people sweat, it looks like they're anointed. Now, when I sweat, it's going to look like I got a fever. Why don't you take a moment and enjoy something? Because one of these days, we won't be here. One of these days, we won't be dressed like this. Soon, and very soon, we're going to be with countless millions dressed in white around the throne, blessing His name forever, there, just like we did here. So I thank You now, Lord Jesus, for the extraordinary privilege to stand in front of Your people and represent You. As they have heard me pray to You many times publicly, this is a very scary moment for me because I will give an account for every word I say. I will stand before You, the great shepherd, and as a small shepherd, I will be evaluated by You. And I pray that on that day, You will have good words to say to me. Most of all, I want to hear well done. And I want to hear that word faithful. I pray now that as we go into Your word, which is able to save us, You sent Your word and healed us and delivered us from all our destructions. So help me to do it as a man of God. And I ask it in Jesus' name. Amen. Amen. Smile at somebody on the way down. You hear me talk often about false doctrine, false teachers, false preachers, false apostles. I do, because there's so much of it in the Word. All of God's writers have to deal with those things. And the only way to refute false anything is with true everything, truth. So today, as odd as it sounds, I'm going to talk to you. I'm sorry. I'm a talker. I'm a preacher. I'm going to preach to you on giving. Bible giving. I hope I didn't just snuff out all the joy you had there. You know, our economy is, we're stumbling. These are the highest prices I remember. Food prices, gas prices. If a family goes out to eat, even fast food, you're just about broke when you're finished. Sandra and I go to Chick-fil-A. She has to drink water. Actually, she chooses to drink water. I don't. And so
In the country, you have this concern for the economy, finances. And we know since the beginning of time, I mean that, beginning of time, there have been those who have twisted the truth of God, but especially about this gift, this grace of giving. They turn something that should be a ministry into a personal endeavor. So over in 2 Peter chapter 2, I'm not going to try to define a false doctrine or a false teacher or preacher. Let me read it. 2 Peter chapter 2, verse 1, but there were also false prophets among the people. Now, what's he referring to there? Even when Israel came across the Red Sea and were journeying in the wilderness, there were already false prophets. Even as there will be false teachers among you, who will secretly, there's a key word there, because in the kingdom of God, nothing is deceitful or secret. It's only in the kingdom of darkness. Who will secretly bring in destructive heresies or teachings, even denying the Lord who bought them, and bring on themselves swift destruction. And many will follow their destructive ways, because of whom the way of truth will be blasphemed. The true message of giving and salvation, etc., will be so twisted by these people that the world will make fun of it and turn away from it. They will have blasphemed the way of truth. How, though? By covetousness. Covetousness is the incessant desire for more. More, more, and more. By covetousness, they will exploit you. Wow! Take advantage of you with deceptive words. Tricky words. For a long time, their judgment has not been idle, and their destruction does not slumber, meaning that judgment is hanging over their head, but God is a merciful God, and he's giving them time to repent. But if they don't, he will judge them. Folks, I don't need to tell you that ministries today, churches today, are closing, falling, crumbling. I've often wondered, because since I've been the pastor of this church, I've had to deal with the prosperity gospel. The heresy of God wants you to prosper, but it's usually centered on material things. Over the years, I've come to believe that prosperity preachers, first of all, themselves are greedy, and they are able to enjoy great success because the people that follow them are greedy. Prosperity teachers are telling people what they want to hear, that they can have. But they also take advantage of the needy. So they play to the greedy and they prey on the needy. I've seen it over the years. Greedy people, well, we know that greed is a sin.

And I've heard things like over the years, because I study this, I listen all the time. If I'm going to preach something, I better know what I'm talking about. I've heard the prosperity preachers say, God will not open his hand of blessing till you open your hand with an offering. You've heard it. I've heard them say, God is in debt to you when you sow a financial seed in this ministry. Can you imagine that? I heard a man this week say that God spoke to him audibly and said, I want you to have that $1 million home you passed by the other day. And the man argued with God and said, Lord, I can't afford that home. You know I don't have any money. But the Lord said, I want you to have the home. Lord, I don't have any money. The Lord said, I want you to have it. And then the man said, I told God, if it's your will, it's your bill. See, that's stupid. But when he said that, thousands of people jumped up and started running around and shouting. I heard one man say, you and God are business partners. When you sow a financial seed, God is obligated to pay his fair share to you. I heard another one say, if you open your hand with a seed in it, God will open his hand with a harvest in it. But it will not happen until you act first. Your giving activates God. Folks, that's not the God I read about in Scripture. That's not the God I serve. The God I serve doesn't wait on me. The God that's in Scripture says that he makes it rain on the just and the unjust. That God is good, that he gives us water to drink and air to breathe and clothes to wear. That he blesses us every day with all the things that we need. Not because we give him something, not because we deserve something, but because he's God and he's a good God. And every one of us is... And every one of us is sitting here today because God is good. You had something to eat today because God is good. Amen. You're sitting here saved by grace through faith because God is good. Amen. You weren't searching for God. You were dead in trespasses and sins. You were living in darkness and had no knowledge of the truth. But God, who is rich in mercy... Did you hear what I said? God, who is rich in mercy, came looking for you, reached way down and lifted you way up. God looked at somebody who was his enemy, lost in trespasses and sins and darkness, the rebel that you were. But God, who is rich in mercy and love, reached down, I said reached down, and lifted you up and planted your feet on a solid rock and established your goings. And here you sit today, blessed with every spiritual blessing in heavenly places in Christ Jesus. God is a good God. But they know how to do it. They're good at it. They're innovative. They study human need, human psychology. They know how to use God's word. In fact, 2 Peter, same chapter, verse 18 says, for when they speak great, swelling words of emptiness. Isn't that something? Great, swelling words of emptiness, they allure through the lust of the flesh, through lewdness. The ones who have actually escaped from those who live in error, playing on the hearts of brand new Christians, if you will. And as Paul said, they are handling the word of God deceitfully. Now, we all know about this. So I want to go to the true Bible.

0: meaning of giving and what gift it is to us to be able to give. So I turn over to 2 Corinthians chapter 8. As I told the earlier crowd today, I've read this many, many times, but it has never touched me like it did this week. Paul writes to the Corinthians and says, "Moreover, brethren, we make known to you," listen to this, "the grace of God bestowed on the churches of Macedonia." What does that mean? Macedonia was north of Corinth. Macedonia, Achaia, were regions that the Romans had stripped. They confiscated their homes. They took their money. They were killing them. They were in terrible persecution. Macedonia. So Paul said, God did something in Macedonia. The grace of God was bestowed on the churches at Macedonia. For what? Well, Paul is now on a journey going from church to raise money to give to the Jerusalem believers. The believers who had come to Christ in Jerusalem were also being persecuted. They had lost everything. They were being martyred. They couldn't feed their families. They had no jobs. They were in dire straits. And Paul had this compassion to go around to all the other churches and gather money and raise offerings to take to the believers in Jerusalem. So he gets the message to those in Macedonia who are poor, and God does something to that church. Verse 2, that in a great trial of affliction, think of those words. The Macedonians were in a great trial of affliction. The abundance of their joy. Oh my! They're in a great trial of affliction, but their joy is overflowing, and their deep poverty abounded in the riches of their liberality. Meaning, they said, whatever we've got, we will give it to our brothers and sisters in Jerusalem. Even in their trial, their low point, their joblessness, they said, so what? We'll do everything that we possibly can. And Paul called that the grace of God bestowed on the churches at Macedonia. For I bear witness that according to their ability, yes, and beyond their ability, they were freely willing. Paul put no pressure on them. He didn't even promise them a gift. Imploring us with much urgency that we would receive the gift. Oh, listen to this church. Paul wasn't begging them for money. They were begging Paul to take their money. I'm sorry. I get excited and I'm really having to control myself right now. Did you hear what I just said? Paul wasn't begging them for money. They were begging Paul to take their money, their offering, so that it could be given to their brothers and sisters, to the ministering of the saints. Watch this. And not only as we had hoped, but they first gave themselves to the Lord and then to us by the will of God. Folks, that phrase right there says it all. Do you know why in their deep poverty and affliction they could say, take it? Because they had already given themselves to the Lord. When you give yourself to the Lord, all other giving is easy. When you give yourselves to the Lord, everything is in the name of Christ easy. When you give yourself to the Lord, you're not constantly battling with yourself. Should I not? You see, Peter said, you're not your own. You've been bought with a price. Therefore, glorify God in your body and in your spirit, which are the Lord's. I'm telling you, I had to read that over and over again because the key to everything, the key to every breakthrough in your life is this. You first give yourself to the Lord. I am not my own. I belong to Jesus. Everything I have in my hand belongs to Jesus. I am nothing but a steward. I am not an owner. I am a manager of everything that I have in my life. So when the owner comes by and says, I need for you to give this, there is no problem because he's the Lord and you've given yourself to the Lord and you say, take it. It's yours anyway. That's the key to it all. First, they gave themselves to the Lord and then to us. So we urged Titus that as he had begun, so he would also complete this grace. Folks, he doesn't call it giving. He calls it grace. And that's where we've got to change our language and our thinking. Because giving is not just me reaching down and pulling something out reluctantly. And giving is not just me taking something, some of what I've got and giving it to somebody else. Giving is an act of God's grace. God is a giver. God gave his son. God gives us everything. And so the more we feel generosity in here, that's the grace of God. That's the power and the presence of God at work inside of us. He called it this grace. But as you abound in everything, in faith, speech, knowledge, and diligence, and in your love for us, see that you abound in this grace also. Folks, do you see? Oh, there's a number of lessons here. Number one, there's not a bit of begging going on. And I really think one of the problems we have in the church today, one of the stigma that sinners use against going to church is that all we do is beg for money. And you know what? They're not all wrong either. Because that's what churches are known for. Getting in debt and in begging for money. Preachers have this big vision. Oh, God showed me and God told me we're going to build this. But you got to pay for it. And if you don't, there's this constant begging, these guilt trips. You got to give more, more, beg. And it kills the spirit of the living God. I don't know if you heard what I just said. Debt will kill the Spirit of God because it's always on you. You're always thinking, I got to get this amount so we can do that. That is not in God's economy. Hey, I am not a beggar. I'll just get real personal here this morning. You've never heard anybody in this pulpit beg for money. And you never will. Because I nor we are beggars. God supplies all of our needs according to his riches and glory by Christ Jesus. Oh, I remember growing up. We would have a revival, but the evangelists would get there and they didn't have enough money to pay him. So they'd take up offerings every night, and about the fourth or fifth night, the preacher would get up and say, you know, this man can't live on what y'all have given so far. And I'm just going to stand here and take a good offering for him tonight. How many will give me something? And then they just stand there and look. Anybody, can I get a dollar from anybody? And yeah, I remember the preacher holding a couple of bucks in his hand. Can I get a dollar from somebody? How about anybody? This man needs to eat. He's got to feed his family. And this goes on and on and on. And I remember, and my brother and sister remember, a night during a revival when a man finally stood up and said, "Brother, I'll give you $5 if you'll just get on with the service here tonight." That money should have already been raised before the evangelist got there. And then the building fund things. I don't know what it is about preachers and their big dreams and their ambitions. And they cause people to vote for it. And then they go into debt. And then you got to raise money and beg and on, have a sermonette before you have a sermon on giving. I'm just going to say that is not God's way of doing things. I want to say this, I'm not bragging, I'm glorifying the Lord. We have been a debt-free church for 30 years. 30 years! We haven't owed a penny to anybody for anything for 30 years. And I know people drive up on the property and wonder, "Ooh, I wonder how much debt they've got. Look at that building over there. Look at all of those things." Zero debt. Not a bit. And now I'm going to tell you why. Because this is a giving church. I mean, this church is a giving church. Did you see all of those young people lined up here this morning? It just made me cry. They were up there because since they were in preschool in this church, anointed pastors and teachers taught them that there's something beyond themselves, that we're saved to help somebody else, that we're blessed to be a blessing. When they got to elementary, and then they got to junior high, and then they got to the youth program, and here they stand here today saying, "I'd rather go to the Dominican Republic and eat rice and beans and be in a hot, nasty room than to stay home and waste away a summer." They have something planted in their hearts that's bigger than they are and greater than they are, and I praise God for it. And that's one of the reasons I can stand here today and tell you we've been debt-free for 30 years. This church supports prison ministry all over this country. We've got 750 prison students right now behind bars taking tests to get their certificate so they can learn about Jesus. We support 150 ministries, 100 in this country, and 50 around the world, constantly giving it out. Missions board members are here. They can verify what I'm saying. We send out people almost every week somewhere to do a missions project. But right here in our own city, this fine lady right here, and Daryl, stand up, Daryl, please, quick. For the last number of years, every Wednesday night, they go downtown with a trailer and they feed people rice and beans and they tell them about Jesus. And 275 showed up last week and they heard about Jesus and they got some food. Don't tell me God won't bless when we reach out beyond ourselves. God's a blessing God, a good God. God is a rewarding God. He rewards those that diligently seek and serve Him. Hallelujah to God. Hallelujah. Over the years, and I even did it myself when I was a young pastor, to make sure that people continued to give, I was taught that you had to use the Old Testament, Malachi 3, 9 and 10. "Will a man rob God? Yet you have robbed me in tithes and offerings. You are under a curse. Bring ye all the tithes into the storehouse that there may be food in my house. And I will rebuke the devourer for your sakes, And all that's good. And I preached it. But when it's preached to condemn people and make people feel, listen, obligated, it's Old Testament. The law in the Old Testament was used to obligate people. The law bound people up. They were afraid of God. Everything they did was because they didn't want God to kill them. And so when Malachi said, "You robbed me. You haven't paid your tithes and your offerings. You're under a curse." I've heard message after message preached to New Testament believers about that very thing. I know I'll be taken the wrong way. This will be torn up on the internet. But I'm going to say it. You hear me, and you hear me well. You cannot cherry pick Old Testament scriptures for the New Testament church to get the church to give. It's under the old covenant. It's done away. It's fulfilled in Christ. I want you to hear me long and loud. No believer in the New Testament is under a curse. God is not standing over you ready to kill you. You're not called a robber. I want you to understand Jesus broke the curse. All curses, every curse. Every curse is broken. He hung on a cross. He was cursed for you and me. And when he died and rose again, all curses were broken. So what I'm trying to tell you is, if you're paying tithes because you're scared of God, that's not right. And your pastor's going to set you free this morning. If you're paying tithes hoping you'll get something back because you did it legally, I'm going to set you free this morning. I got something better than Old Testament fear tactics. And it was good. And it was God. And it was Moses. And we respect it. It's holy word. But things changed when Jesus came on the scene. Can I get an amen from somebody? You see, the new covenant of giving is better than the old covenant of tithing. Are you saying we don't have to tithe anymore? That's your first mistake. Have to. No, I'm not saying any of that. I'm saying you get to. I'm calling it a privilege. Sorry, I'm getting happy again. I'm calling it grace from God. Not, you see, the Old Testament had to pull things out of people. The law had to jerk it out of people, but the Holy Spirit gently pushes it out of people today. You're filled with the Holy Spirit. You don't do things from your head. You do things from your heart. The law brought a curse, but the New Testament, the blood, the grace of God brings blessing. Hallelujah to God. And this is what Paul teaches. If we who are in the church, the new covenant, ever do anything out of pure fear or obligation, is called dead works. Dead works. But he said, you've been cleansed from dead works to serve the living God. No, dead works is when I don't really want to or see the need of it, but that's what I've been taught. So I'll write my check or I'll punch it in on the computer and send it in. And there's no joy. You just don't feel right. But here's the difference between the old covenant and the new covenant. When you realize you are glorifying God, that God loves you no matter what, that God is the one that gave you everything you have, and that it's a grace of God, a gift of God on the inside, when you feel a slight compulsion to bless somebody, help somebody, give to somebody, you don't relegate that just to money, ladies and gentlemen. Your whole life should be an offering to God. You have to first give yourself to the Lord. In the Old Testament, they actually tithe three different times, three different ways. That's taxation. God is not a tax collector. God knows. Sorry. He's not a tax collector. He's a giver. He's a father. He's an owner. He's a distributor. He's a blesser, not a tax collector. So if you, for your whole life, have been giving without any feeling, just give. I got to pay my tithes. Here are my tithes. Got to pay it. Here, go. I wish God would do something in your heart today, and you would say, wow, every time I give, something happens in the spirit world. Every time I give, something's released inside of me. I kill that old demon of stinginess, that fleshy feeling like, can I afford to do this? You think I can really do what the Holy Spirit is asking me to do? Because you, after you give yourself to the Lord, you realize if God asks me to do it, He'll help me do it.
1: Yes, sir.
0: God will make a way somehow. Because it's God trying to get you to do something that will open up a great door of opportunity and blessing. Folks, sometimes it's not money you need. It's just favor.
1: Yes.
0: Sometimes it's not a dollar you need. It's a friend. And sometimes God just opens up a door for you to have influence where you work. So when you give, it's not just getting greenback back. It's getting the favor of God.
1: Yes.
0: Hallelujah. The favor of God comes upon your life. So in 2 Corinthians chapter 9, listen to this. Therefore, I thought it necessary to exhort the brethren to go to you ahead of time. He's still talking about this gift to Jerusalem. And prepare your generous gift beforehand, which you had previously promised, that it may be ready as a matter of generosity and not as a grudging obligation. But this I say, he who sows sparingly will also reap sparingly. He who sows bountifully will also reap bountifully. So let each one give as he purposes in his heart, not grudgingly or of necessity, for God loves a cheerful giver. How can I get this across? Giving time should be happy time. When God speaks to you and you feel the need to give or a desire rises up, you just want to give, you ought to say, oop, God's at work inside of me right now. He's doing something in my life. I'm not giving this out of necessity. I'm not doing it out of bondage or legalism. I'm doing it because I'm free. The law bound people up. The Spirit sets people free. And I believe, this is what I believe. When you truly realize this, give yourself to the Lord, realize that giving is a grace, that God is working inside of you, you won't have any problem with becoming generous, more generous, because you can't outgive God. Give, and it shall be given unto you. Good measure. Press down, shaken together, and running over shall men give unto your bosom. Men! He'll cause people around you to bless you. You'll scratch your head and say, why did they do that? But he says, he that sows sparingly reaps sparingly. Good measure, pressed down, shaken together, running over, shall men give to your being, for with the same measure that you meet or give out, it shall be returned to you. God always promises a return. Do you hear me? I'm going to find this even if you sit there and stare at me. Galatians, Ephesians 6, 18, let it be there, Lord. Here it is. Bond servants, be obedient to those who are your masters according to the flesh, with fear and trembling and sincerity of heart as to Christ. Not with eye service as men pleasers, but as bond servants of Christ, doing the will of God from the heart. God never wants it to come from your hand. He wants it to come from your heart. Oh, I'm about to... Folks, that's what worship must be. Worship can never be mechanical, memorized stuff. Worship's got to explode out of your inner being. That's why we clap our hands. That's why I say hallelujah. That's why I'm acting the way I'm acting right now. Because this ain't coming out of my head. This is fire coming out of my heart as I preach to you the word of the living God. Knowing that whatever good anyone does, he will receive the same from the Lord. Did you get that? Whatever good anyone does, the same will he receive from the Lord. And here's what it boils down to. Seek the kingdom of God first, and everything else will be added unto you. There it is. Give yourself to the Lord. Seek the kingdom of God first, and you won't have anything to worry about. Even if the coffers are low, even if your meal barrel is almost on the bottom, there's a prophet headed your way. Even if there's only... I just bless myself. Even if there's just a little bit of oil left in the bottle, that's all right. God's got somebody on your way. God's gonna take care of you. Give yourself to the Lord, seek the kingdom first. Everything else is added unto you. And all the church said, praise the Lord. Stand with me, please. Giving should be regular. Giving should be proportional. Pastor Greg can afford to give more than I do because he makes a lot more than I do. It was a joke. Yeah, you know it. It should be planned, and it should be private. Did you get that? Regular? It's just part of your life. Proportional? It's what you are able to do. Planned? It's on the calendar. And private. I got a little feedback. What did I call it this morning? Not feedback, blowback? Is that when it's bad? Is that right? Is it blowback? Fat back? That's bad too, they say, but I like it. Because several weeks ago in a sermon, I said from this very stage that a man came to us one time and said, I want to give $200,000 to Central Church. You remember that? And they wanted me to meet him, and I met him, and he said, yeah, I want to give $200,000 to the church. I said, that's wonderful. Oh, that's so wonderful. He said, but I want to go on the stage on Sunday morning and give it. And I said, no, thank you. If God told you to do it, you'll slip it in the offering plate. You'll do it because God told you to do it. You don't need to be recognized if you do it. And I stood by that, and I never saw him again. And some people, I read a couple of comments online, and they said, bad mistake. Could have been God giving you that money. But I don't care. I know what I felt in my heart. And I still stick by that. Nobody should get recognized for their giving. Only God should see what's going on. I know I should quit, but I got stuff rising up inside of me. You know, some churches, they'll put on their pastor's council the five richest men in the church, five richest businessmen. How wrong is that? What I want is spirit-filled men. Anytime we cater to the money thing because we're afraid we might go under, we're already in the flesh. Those are already dead works. But if you can remember, and I'll quote it again, but my God shall supply all. Uh-oh. Hang on, Dennis. I know you got to get to lunch. I got one more verse here. Hey, Stephen, put that verse back up there, please. 2 Corinthians 9, verse 8. And God, read it with me. And God is able to make all grace abound toward you, that you, always having all sufficiency in all things, may have an abundance for every good work. There it is. Thank you, Jesus Christ, for the ultimate sacrifice and the greatest gift. Lord, I pray for this congregation today that we will grasp as never before the beauty of the grace of giving. That you are inside of us working through this grace of giving. And I pray that you will cause these people to give themselves to you, heart, mind, soul, body, and strength. In Jesus' name I pray. I love you, church. Jesus is coming. Serve the Lord with gladness. Let the words of my mouth and the meditations of my heart be acceptable in thy sight.

tell you to let go of everything that you think you have to hold. Will you trust me? Yes. I'll trust you, Lord. What if it costs my life? Yes. I'll trust you, Lord. What if I lose the very thing I love so dear? Yes. Somebody say, yes, I'll trust you, Lord. Somebody say, yes. Come on, put your hands up and say, yes, I'll trust you. I'll trust you. I'll trust you. I can hear Jesus.